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0: Former professional athlete Mary Kane has loved running ever since she was a little girl. When teachers wouldn't allow her to roughhouse on the playground like the boys did, running became the outlet she craved. It was an acceptable way to be physically aggressive. The act of exhausting herself was rewarding both during and after her runs. As she aged, Kane became so good at track and field that by the time she was in eighth grade, Brown University offered her a spot at their elite sports complex.
1: I think some of that stuff with like getting recruitment letters was less schools being like, we want you to come now, and more, you know, a sign that this like elite sports complex has gotten ridiculous, where we're recruiting kids before they've even fully grown to try to like recruit them to university programs. And I think to me, part of the reason I even like wrote about that is that I happen to be somebody who's very academic. I'm now in medical school and always really thrived within that. But I think there is something kind of deeply inappropriate for an Ivy League university to be only really recruiting someone based on their athletic talents when they're like 13.
0: Kane writes about her experience as an elite youth runner in her memoir, This Is Not About Running. She feels like many athletic programs within top universities recruit young athletes without really caring about the child's educational future.
1: The unfortunate truth about the NCAA right now is it's so much less about a child's educational opportunities and more about how can the school make money marketing them as athletes. So for me, it wasn't ever really a question of would I start early, but more just kind of a reflection of like how toxic this sort of environment has become for young people.
0: She likens competing as a runner in the elite youth sports industry to professional horse racing, where horses are often drugged so they can run faster while in pain. The first time Kane ran while in excruciating pain was junior year of high school. She says it was different from the acceptable, good kind of pain where your lungs are burning and your legs are tired. That's a safe pain. It's making you better and stronger. This pain was different.
1: I remember just like running down the block near my house because I was just going to go for an easy run. And it was so deeply painful in a way that I think just like your animal instincts almost kick in and you're like, something is really, really not right. But I was so used to still pushing through things that I kept trying to like get back out there and keep moving. But it's something that I think deep down we lose our ability to trust ourselves and trust our guts. I think the older we get, like kids are very like in tune to like what makes them uncomfortable and they're going to cry if they're scared. And I think the older we get, the more we suppress those feelings. But I think the first time I ever had that level of pain, like it was very scary because I was really like, I'm not ignoring this. This is something really wrong.
0: Kane had suffered a glute injury that she says was mistreated by her running coach at the time. As a result, today she suffers from chronic pain. She says that this pattern of minimizing injuries continued into her professional running career with the Nike Oregon Project. It was an elite long-distance running team established by now disgraced coach Alberto Salazar. Kane says many of the members of the medical team were simply Salazar's buddies and not medically qualified to offer proper treatment.
1: For example, I worked with a sports psychologist who wasn't actually a sports psychologist, despite that being the credentials that I was informed by both him and by my team. But then also just even amongst like medical professionals, there were times where I would develop a stress fracture in a location where all of a sudden I had my coach's podiatrist buddy, you know, telling me what I should be doing in terms of cross training. And it wasn't ever really people who I think could remove like me being a young person who was hurt from what my coach wanted me to be able to do within a timeline that he wanted me to achieve it. So almost at all times, if I was like working with the physical therapist who was a part of the team, it was less like, let's make sure Mary gets really healthy through this. And it was more, how do we get her back to running as quickly as possible? And I think that is part of the reason that I've had certain chronic issues over the years.
0: Ultimately, Kane believes that fast-tracking the healing process was all about money and power.
1: It shouldn't be that somebody has to be abused so that people can make money, right? Like, I think a lot of these companies would make more money if they, like, made sure they really developed people and long-term and they didn't have the same number of injuries and they could have spokespeople who are really proud to work with these companies. So to me, it's so interesting because I think for a long time, I used to think like, oh, it's because of money. But I think it's really mostly about power. And those two things, I think, can have overlap. But I think good business is taking care of the people who are a part of your business. I don't think good business from a financial sense is abuse.
0: Throughout her career as both a professional and student runner, Kane says she suffered sexual, physical, psychological, and emotional abuse at the hands of coaches. One in particular was Alberto Salazar, who has since been banned from the sport for life.
1: Our relationship was inappropriate from quite early on. There were things he would do, like come into my room at night while I was sleeping. And inappropriate moments like that kind of littered our relationship throughout.
0: He was also very vocal about how much he liked her body. But these comments shifted as Kane got older.
1: The language changed from, you look like these women who I think look good, to, you know, your hips are now bigger, you're carrying weight in your face, your neck has changed, like very targeted and very cruel language around the way that I looked. And the pressure to lose weight really intensified, and I was being given no true supervision. Like, I was working with a woman who is not actually a nutritionist for nutritional guidance, and she was just the assistant coach's wife. And it was incredibly problematic because I just was massively under eating. And every time I would get on the track over the course of a year, like, I think I cried during almost every single workout that I did or had some sort of panic attack.
0: Kane says the lighter is better culture, which often leads to eating disorders, is rampant in elite sports. 7 years ago, she wrote a New York Times piece sharing the secrets many athletes hide to be able to fit in.
1: The salad is the best approach. Culture hasn't really changed, unfortunately. But I think the thing that young people, I would hope, understand and I hope can learn is that we don't know what these people are putting into their bodies to look like that either. And I think that's something that I've wrestled with as I've gotten older is, like, you know, diuretics were offered to me. I know many athletes were on thyroid medication. You know, there have been athletes who I used to compete against who have since failed drug tests. And I don't know what the cocktail of things along with their salad they were putting into their bodies to be able to maintain performance at that unhealthy weight. And I partly share that because I think as a young girl who was being quite literally compared to the pictures of other women, being able to kind of have that perspective of, like, I don't know what they were putting their bodies through, and I'm never going to make choices like doing drugs to be able to maintain that look.
0: The constant starvation and overtraining through injuries ultimately affected Kane's performance. She developed a syndrome known as REDS, or relative energy deficiency in sport. It's a condition that affects both male and female athletes.
1: It's when you are under fueling to, like, the extent that you're, like, exerting energy. And what happens is this whole systems failure within your body. And for women, like, one of the warning signs is you develop amenorrhea, which is more than 6 months of a lost period. And your body just starts to not have enough fuel to really be able to maintain full function. And so you can lose your hair. You can all of a sudden have, like, cold intolerance, you get aches and pains, your bone density decreases, and as a result, your risk for injuries such as stress fractures massively goes up.
0: Kane had Olympic aspirations, but due to her injuries and performance as the eighth fastest woman in the world, she left the professional running world. Today, she's a medical student at Stanford University and founder of Adatlanta, a nonprofit based in New York City. Its mission is to provide professional athletic mentoring to underserved girls.
1: I hope all of the younger athletes that we serve are able to have lifelong relationships with sport and not drop out at the rates that we unfortunately see so many young girls drop out at. And then for the professional women, they can develop career skills and feel supported in ways that similarly have them stay a part of sport and ultimately become leaders in sport. Because so often within this broader sport industry, we don't really see strong female role models. And unfortunately, sometimes the folks that do make it to the top are people who condoned really poor and really toxic cultures throughout their career, instead of people who are like, no, I have always been in this environment that puts women and girls first.
0: Kane is also on the board of the Athlete Survivors Assist, an organization that's working to prevent abuse in sports. What she tells young athletes is to keep it fun.
1: Because as soon as you realize it's not fun anymore, that's either a sign that it's time for you to maybe try something new so that you can continue to bring joy into your life, or it's a sign that there's a problem. Because as soon as someone's making it more about them and your performances are upsetting them because they want more, that's a warning sign in and of itself. Because good coaches and great coaches want you to do well, but they want that for you. They want you to be able to have a great time. It's not about them and their leaderboard and all of the successes that they have. It's like the coaches that really change lives and are great are doing it for the kids, not for them.
0: Kane's book, This Is Not About Running, is available now in bookstores and online. You can learn more about Mary Kane and all of our guests on our website, radiohealthjournal.org. Our writer-producer this week is Polly Hansen. Our executive producer is Amira Zaveri. I'm Kristen Farah.
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2: If you were asked to come up with the names of a few geniuses throughout history, who would stand out? Lise Meitner? Charlotte Bronte? Rachel Carson? Wait a minute. Who exactly are these so-called geniuses? If you're like most people, these are not the names that first popped into your head. Your list may have included men like Albert Einstein, Leonardo da Vinci, Charles Darwin, or Stephen Hawking. But why is that? Is it only because men are geniuses? Hardly. And what makes a person a genius anyway? Is the classification easy to quantify?
6: I think it's very subjective. I think most of the ways that we've used genius or tried to quantify genius in the past, from crazy things like the size of one's head to the things we use now like IQ, have just been found to be over and over again not very valid. All an IQ test does is determine how good you are at taking an IQ test. And so often they're also very gendered, and we need to expand our definition of what genius is and who can be a genius.
2: That's Janice Kaplan, author of The Genius of Women, From Overlooked to Changing the World.
6: Let me tell you one historical story about a woman named Lise Meitner, who discovered nuclear fission back in the 1930s. And it was a great discovery that won the Nobel Prize, but she didn't win the Nobel Prize. Her male lab partner did, because the men on the Nobel Committee just couldn't imagine that it could be a woman who made this great breakthrough. And when we have these ideas lodged deeply in our heads of what a genius looks like, or that it doesn't look like a young woman, then we end up with those great problems.
2: Thankfully, much has changed since the 1930s. And today's science community is determined to mend the mistakes of the past.
6: The good news on the other side of that is that physicists since have recognized what an egregious oversight it was and have started naming things after her. And there's a star named after her and an asteroid. And yes, there is a box on the periodic table named in her honor. And that is very encouraging to realize that perhaps we're starting to recognize some of the people who have been overlooked for way too long.
2: While Meitner received some past due credit for her discoveries, what's the full breakdown of female scientists who've been recognized for their contributions to the field?
7: 6% of Nobel Prize winners are women overall. And that boils down to just 3 in physics and 5 in chemistry and 12 in physiology or medicine. So very few.
2: That's Catherine Whitlock, author of 10 Women Who Changed Science and the World. In her book, Whitlock hopes to bring attention to some of the brilliant women in science who may have been overlooked. One of these women is the Italian scientist Rita Levi-Montalcini, who won a Nobel Prize in Physiology in 1986. She practiced her craft from her bedroom in Italy while hiding from the Nazis during World War II.
7: she had to flee Rome up into the hills around Tuscany, and with the help of her mother and her brother, actually assembled a laboratory in what was effectively her bedroom. Nothing stopped her. She was working on her field of research, which was neurology, and she was looking at how neurons, the nerve fibers in the nervous system, developed. And she was working with chick embryos, and there are some lovely stories about how she would collect eggs from the local farmyard and operate on the embryos at a very early stage to try and discover what was driving the development of the nervous system. And because the food shortages were so great in wartime, she would insist that the family ate the eggs afterwards. So she, and obviously, you know, she was constantly being ostracized for her Jewish background and really had to fight constantly to be recognized.
2: Despite the chaos of war, science and the men and women behind these discoveries persisted. Perhaps the most famous name on Whitlock's curated list is Marie Curie, who was the first woman to win the Nobel Prize and is one of only four people in the prize's history who has won it twice.
7: We talk about Nobel Prize winners, and that you could argue is one of the highest accolades in science, but none of these women set out to win a Nobel Prize. And I think we were very struck by three or four shared characteristics that these women had. And I think because they were working at a time when it was, A, difficult for women to work at all, and B, in particular, very difficult to work in science, it was hugely male-orientated, their characteristics really bring out what it takes to succeed, both in science and any areas of life. And I think the key, we've mentioned partnerships, they were all hugely tenacious. I've often used the word, they had a terrier-like approach. They never gave up digging away, even when, as was frequently the case, the working conditions were absolutely appalling, to the point that Marie Curie died because of her science from radiation sickness.
2: The challenges women like Rita Levi-Montalcini and Marie Curie faced during the 20th century are unimaginable in today's landscape. Kaplan says it would have been easy to blame men for the extraordinary achievements of women that have been largely ignored. But that doesn't do anything to solve the problem.
6: It's not just that we live in a patriarchy, but the patriarchy lives in us. It's very hard sometimes to realize how affected we are by the ethos. It becomes the very air we breathe. And so if you're expected to do something and everybody you see around you is behaving in that particular way, it doesn't occur to you that there's something else. Or if it does, it's very, very difficult to achieve. I spoke to so many wonderful women geniuses, women doing extraordinary work for this book, but I'm also aware that each one of them had to figure out her own path. We're still at a point where women are achieving things and they're the first woman to do it. And that was kind of startling to me. You think somehow that we're long beyond that.
2: Kaplan says today's big names in science exhibit the same kind of tenacity and positive outlook that female geniuses of the past embodied.
6: I did find over and over again that the women who did succeed had a positive attitude and looked beyond that. And I think if you spend a lot of your time thinking of yourself as a genius and concerned about what's holding you back, it's very hard to focus on your work too. I know it's a little bit unfair because it is saying that every woman has got to work this out for herself and figure this out for herself. But victimization, which I think sometimes the feminist movement has taken on a little bit too much now, in my view, is not been a positive for women.
2: Being recognized as a genius isn't a male versus female issue, but rather it's the construction of societal norms that hold people back.
6: I think it's important to understand that many of the traits that we're talking about in men and women are a lot more similar than they are different, and that a lot of the differences are really culturally enforced. And so much of the neuroscience research now is finding that some of the distinctions we think we make between male and female brains is also pretty unfounded. One researcher said that she has never seen an exclusively male or exclusively female brain, that most brains, all brains, are mosaics of traits. And isn't that a nice way to think of it? That a mosaic is kind of interesting, right? And we all have bits and pieces of who we are. And so if we recognize those, recognize people as individuals, I think we allow everybody to move a lot farther and a lot faster.
2: So the next time you're asked to name a genius, rather than jumping to the stereotypical answer of Einstein or Shakespeare, look further to the names that may have been overlooked. Read up on the contributions of Lisa Meitner or Charlotte Bronte or any of the many women named in these books, Janice Kaplan's The Genius of Women and Catherine Whitlock's book, 10 Women Who Changed Science and the World. 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This segment originally aired on our sister show, Viewpoints Radio, in March of 2020. It was written and produced by Polly Hansen. Our lead producer is Kristen Farah. Our production manager is Jason Dickey. I'm Greg Johnson.
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13: Medical notes this week. The gold standard treatments for Parkinson's disease may be working against each other. Research published in Nature Microbiology has found that a class of drugs typically prescribed to help more levodopa reach the brain actually reduce the effectiveness of levodopa. By killing off certain beneficial bacteria, these drugs allow others to thrive and destroy the levodopa before it can ever cross the blood-brain barrier. This discovery highlights the need to consider the microbiome when prescribing complex drug combinations. Should food companies pay the FDA? The agency collects user fees from pharmaceutical companies to help fund its safety research. Now, experts are proposing that the food industry gets on board. An analysis in the journal Health Affairs expects this move to generate more resources for the FDA. For an agency that's currently understaffed and underfunded, this could drastically aid its regulation efforts. And finally, sleep apnea may silently rewire the brain. Imaging research published in Neurology shows that untreated sleep apnea doesn't just disrupt sleep. It can impair memory and mood. Scientists found altered connections in areas that control emotion, attention, and short-term memory. These changes can occur even in people who don't notice symptoms. Doctors say early screening and treatment could protect the brain over time. And that's Medical Notes this week. I'm Mayan Vosta-Betancourt.
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20: Welcome to The Community Connection. My name's Terry. I'm here with Mike Nugent. You are with the Huntington's Disease Society of America. We're talking Team Hope Walk Reno, which is scheduled for Saturday, June 27th at Virginia Lake Park.
21: Yep.
20: Thanks for coming in, Mike.
21: Thank you, Terry. Thank you for having me out here.
20: Absolutely. Okay, so you were here last year. And how did the walk go last year?
21: It went great. Each year it's growing.
20: Fantastic. And,
21: it's having a nice turnout. People are coming out to support the disease. Mm-hmm. They're coming out to support each other and learning more about the disease itself.
20: Sure. Yeah. And I've done a little study, I mean, not a ton, just before you came in, you know, and just reading about Huntington's disease, and it's a terrible disease.
21: Yes.
20: Can you explain to those listening what Huntington's disease is, please?
21: It is a tongue twister, too.
20: It is, yeah.
21: It gets me. So, Huntington's disease, and again, I'm not taking anything away from any other disease. No. All diseases are horrible.
20: Yep.
21: But Huntington's disease is three diseases in one.
20: Oof.
21: Huntington's disease is Parkinson's disease, Lou Gehrig's disease, and Alzheimer's all mixed into one disease.
20: Oh, my gosh.
21: Yeah. It is a very horrible disease.
20: I don't know where to go from that. I'll be honest, because it is just such a gut punch to hear about these. And while it is rare, you know, when you look at the numbers, but it's not as rare as you would think.
21: Yes, more and more people are popping up with it nowadays. A lot of people thought that they had Parkinson's throughout the days. A lot of people thought that they had other stuff. But more and more people are popping up with it. And there's no other word other than horrible.
20: Yeah.
21: It's horrible for all people that have to deal with this disease, mm-hmm. family members, the person suffering and their self. You know, it is a horrible, horrible disease.
20: Yeah, it is. And I see, you know, and I see people, you know, I have family members close to me with Alzheimer's. And, you know, you look at that and you're like, oh, well, that's not. Well, then you throw in the other two on top of that.
21: Yeah.
20: And I mean, it is just something. So what we're doing here, we're talking about Team Hope Walk Reno, which we're, I'm assuming, raising money for Huntington's Disease Society of America.
21: Yes, that is what we're doing. This is our third year mm-hmm. out at Virginia Lake Park, right behind the Pepper Mill.
20: Beautiful place for it.
21: It is a beautiful place. I will say not the greatest in parking, but it makes up for it with the shade. There's a lot of shade there, so you don't have to worry about the heat.
20: For sure.
21: We're going to have lots of refreshments, lots of snacks there. The event starts at 10 a.m. The check-in is at 9:30,
20: okay.
21: But the walk will start at 10. We have about 80 to 90 raffle prizes.
20: Oh, wow.
21: This year, nice. We got so many raffle prizes, it's ridiculous. We got tattoos, food gift cards, San Francisco Giants tickets, Vegas trips, Reno casinos, Napa Valley wine tasting. We got all sorts of stuff. We got a wide variety of stuff. And like I said, we have 80 to 90 raffle prizes, roughly.
20: How long is the walk? I mean, like, so tell, actually, let me back that up just a second. Okay. So you get there, you check in at 9:30. What's a day in a walker like for Team Hope Walk?
21: So for the Team Hope Walk at Virginia Lake Park, it is one lap around the lake, which is consistent of 1 mile.
20: Okay.
21: Now, you don't even have to walk around it. If you have a hurt leg, if you don't feel like it that day, come on out, support us.
20: Yeah.
21: You can purchase raffle tickets, have a snack, have a refreshment, you know. We'd love to see you out there. We'd love to have your support. So come on out, even if you don't want to walk.
20: And I know people, some people who may not be able to walk will still show up, register as if they're walking. Is there an entry fee?
21: So actually this year, the registration is free.
20: Oh, okay. Perfect. Okay.
21: Yeah. So it is nice there. We do ask for a donation for the t-shirts.
20: Mm-hmm.
21: But we're going to have lots of t-shirts there. And we'd love to see you come out there.
20: Yeah.
21: Love to see you come out.
20: Absolutely. So, and I know in the past we've talked a little bit, and so you've personally been affected by Huntington's disease. When someone's diagnosed, what as a partner, caretaker, family member, whatever it is, how can we as people help support the people who have been diagnosed?
21: So in different situations with different families, you know, some people have lots of support, some people have none. And our family, my brother-in-law passed 3 years ago from this disease. We had an amazing family. We still have an amazing family. Our family got together and was there for each other in every time of need. Anytime we needed something, anytime we needed to be there, we dropped the hat and we were there.
20: Mm-hmm.
21: So again, different situations for different families. Some people have the sources, some people don't.
20: Mm-hmm.
21: But that's why we're getting out here, so that way people have other sources. They can contact people. They can talk to people. They don't have to be alone. They can sit here and they can talk with us, and we can try to be there and help.
20: Sure. And is that what the Huntington's Disease Society of America, are they there to help support and also research and everything like that?
21: Yes, that is correct, Terry.
20: Oh, perfect. Good, good, good. Sounds like, you know, I mean, that's the first thing you would probably need to do is reach out to the HDSA.
21: Yes.
20: And do that. So, again, thank you so much for coming in, because this is, we can sit here and focus on the disease all we can. But I think you were saying it's all about the support system as well. And if we can learn as family members how to support people who have certain whatever's going on in their lives, then that makes it easier for them going through it, to where they just have to go through it, not worry about anything else. You know what I mean?
21: Yes.
20: And so I think that's what's important in all this. And of course, raising awareness for Huntington's disease is very important as well, because it is, again, you know, it's such, there's not many. I mean, look, like you were saying, all diseases are bad. Okay. And everybody who goes through something always, you know, knows, hey, this is bad going through it. But there's just something particularly cruel about the Huntington's disease that I've read about.
21: Yeah.
20: And it's definitely something we need more research on.
21: Definitely. Definitely. I'd also like to take some time to thank our sponsors.
20: Sure. Yes, please do.
21: Webster on Carson Dodge, Vanier, Edward Jones, PPF, Straight Up Painting. These are sponsors that have been with us throughout the years, and I definitely would like to thank them for helping us out through this journey.
20: Yeah, absolutely. Thank you so much. Okay, so let's focus back on the walk again. So this goes from 9:30, and how long are you guys going to be out there?
21: So it is going to be a hot day.
20: Yeah.
21: Again, there's going to be shade. So I like to get everybody out roughly by 12:30.
20: Perfect.
21: That takes care of the walk, that takes care of mingling, that takes care of the raffle, that takes care of refreshments and a little snack here and there.
20: Yeah. And then you're around like-minded people, and you know, and especially if you know someone who's going through this, you'll be around other people possibly that have either gone through it or are going through it, and you build your own support system that way as well.
21: Yes.
20: So, and that's important, and especially, I see these types of events all the time, and they are very good and they are very effective. But I think what some people forget about is, yeah, we're raising funds, we're raising awareness, but you also mingle and you develop your own kind of support system when you meet other people that are going through similar things.
21: Yeah, that's the important part, the support system.
20: Yeah, and out of any other thing, the support system for this disease is very important. I mean, because it takes a whole family to help take care of someone with this. And so, you just read stuff like this and it's just, we have to do something better for our people that are suffering with this. And I think that's what you guys are doing. And I appreciate that.
21: Yeah. Definitely. And I appreciate you too, Terry, for having me out here. And I'd like to wish that everybody comes out Saturday, June 27th for the Team Hope Walk at Virginia Lake Park, right behind the Peppermill.
20: So what's the website people want to go if they want information on the Team Hope Walk in Reno?
21: So they can go to hdsa.org/THW Reno.
20: So that's short for a Team Hope Walk Reno. So it's hdsa.org/THW Reno. Nice and easy. And that's where all the information, can you register there?
21: You can register there, yes. Perfect. You can register there. You can place a donation there. You can join a team there. You can create your own team there.
20: Okay.
21: Yes.
20: Perfect. And let's get some teams together. Let's do our part and help squash this. And let's research some more funding, because that's what's needed on... especially with diseases like this, because like you said, it's three diseases in one. Yes. That's a rarity right there, to where you have, so many afflictions with one thing. And do we have any, do we know, is it caused by, is it environmental? Is it genetic? Do we know?
21: So it is a genetic neurological disease. Okay. That is passed down. It's a horrible gene that's passed down. There are some progress that has been made throughout studies just recently. But again, this is a fatal disease.
20: Yeah.
21: So it's horrible.
20: Yeah, it is. I mean, plain and simple. So let's and there was something else I was reading about it too, to where it's genetic, and they have tests now where you can find out if you're actually carrying the gene or not, right?
21: Yes.
20: I don't know if I'd want to know that. I'll be honest.
21: It's a rough subject because, if you want to have kids, you want to know if you're going to pass it.
20: Yeah.
21: And it can also affect you where now you don't want to have kids.
20: Yeah.
21: Because you may pass it. And it's a 50-50 chance that you pass it.
20: You may have the gene, but it may not poke its head up, right?
21: Yeah.
20: Yeah.
21: You may not pass it.
20: Wow, that reason alone is why I'd want to know, because I would not want to pass that on to someone else if I had it. But now, with that said, we do have hope. Team Hope Walk. That's what we're doing. Team Hope Walk here in Reno. Saturday, June 27th at Virginia Lake Park. So we only got about 2 minutes left. So let's reset. That's at the Virginia Lake Park. Go to hdsa.org/THW Reno. And that's all one word in the URL. Register. It's free registration this year, but you will need to donate $50 if you want a t-shirt. And I say do it. Just make it part of your team. Make everybody buy a t-shirt. I mean, that's what we're doing it for, right? So what else? Is there anything else that we are missing on this, Mike?
21: No, I just, as a community, I like to see everybody get together and let's have a good time out there. Let's have fun.
20: Yeah, absolutely.
21: It's on a Saturday. Not many people are working. I mean, there are some people that are still working. Sure. Don't get me wrong. But come on out. Have some fun. Have some snacks. Have some refreshments. Get to meet some people. And have a chance to win a lot. And I emphasize a lot.
20: You said about prizes. 90, right? 90 raffles.
21: There's roughly 80 to 90 prizes. Woo-hoo! Right now. And I mean, there's some really, really good ones. Yeah. We got, including the ones that I said earlier, we got some stuff for kids too. Coconut Bowl, Defy, the water park, you know. So it's not just stuff for adults too, but we do have stuff for kids as well also.
20: Again, that's Team Hope Walk Reno benefiting the Huntington's Disease Society of America. That's going to be taking place Saturday, June 27th. Check-in is at 9 a.m. at Virginia Lake Park. And, of course, that is, if you like to type it into your GPS, it's 1980 Lakeside Drive in Reno, okay? Again, hdsa.org/THW Reno. This is going to be a great time, and all the pictures I've seen, man, it looked like it was a great turnout this year. And you're in a great spot here in Northern Nevada, because Northern Nevada loves coming out to these events.
21: Yes, that's
20: and helping.
21: True.
20: And one of the most supportive areas, regions I've ever seen in my life. And that's not an exaggeration. When you need help, the Northern Nevada community shows up. So, Mike Nugent of the Team Hope Walk Reno, thanks for coming in today.
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20: Welcome to the Community Connection. I'm Terry. I'm here with Kristen Ivy of the, don't tell him I can do this, Canine Rehabilitation Center and Cat Sanctuary.
1: Hey, you got it.
20: I was introducing you to a few people, and I screwed up the name of your organization.
1: It's so very long. We just, CRCCS is good. Even that's kind of hard to say, but it's all good.
20: It's still, it makes sense. And I'm a big animal lover, so I'm very big on what you guys do.
1: Oh, well, thank you. We always appreciate you guys having us and the support.
20: Absolutely love what you guys do. So real quickly, before we get into it, tell us a little bit on how we can get a hold of you, like what's your website, what's your mission statement, and then we'll really get into it.
1: So our website is crccs.org. That's crccs.org. We are a recovery and rehabilitation center for dogs that have been labeled unadoptable. Our primary focus is dogs that are falling through the cracks at the regular shelter system. Mm-hmm. They've been sitting for extended periods, months, sometimes years. Dogs with multiple returns, dogs that are labeled unadoptable, scheduled to be euthanized, you name it. We got it. They're all welcome in. And so our primary focus is to really support other shelters by helping take dogs that sort of don't fit their mission, which is higher volume, move them. You know, they're trying to find as many animals' homes as possible, higher volume. We want to help the dogs that just need a little more time. They've usually been through some sort of trauma or been sitting in isolation or disconnected from people or animals for a long time. So we put in the work. And when they're ready, we adopt them out. We also have a behavior and education center where we help support people that have adopted from anywhere. So both sides of the business have the same focus, reduce euthanasia rates, reduce return rates, educate people, keep dogs in homes. And we offer a lot of programs and services to people and shelters in the community.
20: That's fantastic. So a lot of this is on a shelter level. So you, so I know some people have said, oh, maybe I can take my dog out there. And that's not necessarily the case.
1: Not yet. That's one of the things we want to hopefully touch on today.
20: You do
1: want to
20: be like a surrender facility.
1: Does
20: that make sense?
1: At some point, we're working to build, and that's what we're going to kind of get into today, is just really expand the campus and create more of an environment where we can collaborate with people more.
20: Yeah.
1: We're never going to be just this, if you can't handle your dog, come drop them off kind of deal. The goal is to provide support and help and education. We do take surrenders 100%, but not in the way that people think.
20: Sure.
1: Not like an open admission shelter. It's much different. We offer, a lot of services to help prevent that, actually. And then specialized rehoming for specific cases only. But the goal is to create a campus. We've got a little over 5.2 acres that we are working to really create something spectacular on. And
20: that's out in Washoe Valley, right?
1: It is. Oh, it is. It's in this old, it used to be a cattleman's restaurant, just this old, funky, quirky building, which needed a lot of TLC when we moved in, but we're good at that. And, we've been working hard ever since to change it from this steakhouse bar restaurant to a recovery rehabilitation center.
20: Sure.
1: Few things we had to work on to make that happen. And there's still pockets that aren't renovated yet, but we are building and we're expanding. We have reached a sort of a defining moment in the organization, and the need for what we do is in such high demand. What we're experiencing is, it's pretty crazy.
21: Yeah.
1: And so we really want to be able to help more,
21: sure,
1: save more lives, and engage the community, more collaborative with other groups, through education and services and all kinds of different ways through the build of this campus. And
21: sure,
1: that's what we're really focusing on this summer, is to be able to break ground and begin that new chapter so that we can expand our services.
20: Sounds like you've got too much work.
1: Kind of. You're not wrong. Yeah.
20: Not in the work that I'm thinking.
1: You're not wrong. Yeah.
20: Yeah. There's a lot more animals than you would think that needs this, right?
1: There are. And, you know, as the economy changes, good, bad, or indifferent, so do the needs of people,
21: mm-hmm,
1: and animals,
21: yeah,
1: are at the mercy of their people.
21: Yeah.
1: So people go through financial hardship, you know, they need help with their animals. People lose their homes, they need help with their animals. People get diagnosed with X, Y, or Z, they need help with their animals. Shelters get clogged up with long-term dogs, they need help with their animals. It's a service that's not provided anywhere. Mm-hmm. We are behavior-based.
21: Yeah.
1: Sure, we do dog training, but we are not dog trainers. We're very behavior-based, and so nobody really focuses on behavior.
21: Yeah.
1: And that's what we're here to do, is really educate that piece, and that's just huge. It's how you change lives.
20: Yeah. My mom, a few months ago, actually went to a shelter outside of Washoe County here, and saw a dog she really liked. It was an older dog. And they said, well, I mean, he's been here a long time, and they said, that may not fit you. And she goes, no, they gave her some time to play with the dog. And sure enough, the dog just took to her right away. And the dog's about 9-10 years old, had an owner that just passed away, had a brother that they got separated. I was like, go find that other dog and keep them together, please.
1: Yeah.
20: Because that was killing me, because I've got two dogs that have been together their entire life.
1: Right.
20: And, but long story short, Jack was his name. He was such a sweet dog. I was like, how is this unadoptable?
1: Yeah.
20: Quiet. And then, but then come to find out, he got sick and died 6 weeks later.
1: but she was able to provide a home for six weeks.
20: Three months. And he was so sweet. I'd go out and just let him sit on my lap, and just,
1: yeah,
20: he was just happy, never barked. It was very quiet. And
1: yeah,
20: so one of these quote unadoptables,
1: yeah,
20: which they said was, I was like, this is a very much adoptable dog. Do you ever run into that where shelters just,
1: yes,
20: say, this isn't an unadoptable, yeah, dog? And you grab me like, no, he's not.
1: This is a big part of the industry that I think the public, and this is what we want to really help people, mm-hmm, understand. Every shelter has a different idea of what is quote unadoptable,
20: okay,
1: end quote. And there's no right or wrong. There's no judgments on our end. But people need to understand shelters have to make that determination based on a lot of different variables. Every shelter faces different challenges. Some of them have spacing issues.
20: Yeah.
1: Some of them have no staff. They have one person sitting at a

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1: What is it that is preventing you from being successful in a home or getting adopted? And then we, you know, go through a process to find the right people and then transition them into a home. We don't do straight up adoptions like other shelters do. It's a little bit more of a process. Matchmaking, if anyone has ever adopted and it wasn't quite right, you know exactly what I'm talking about.
2: Yep.
1: And if anyone has ever adopted and it was just this special connection and it was like your soul dog, you also know what I'm talking about.
2: Yeah.
1: So it's important to get it right.
2: I was, previous life when I lived up in Oregon, it's about 20 years ago, worked for this company, and part of their side company, they had a dog boarding business. Mm-hmm. Well, someone in Central Oregon, it can get very cold, just like here in Reno, and it was the coldest night of the year. It was like 15 below zero. Someone dropped this little puppy off at their gate, wrapped up in a blanket in a box, and just left.
1: Mm-hmm.
2: Well, they didn't know what to do with this dog, so they brought it into the office one day, and it found its way into my office and never left me. It was my dog.
1: It was your dog.
2: And yeah. and I took her home.
1: Well, and sometimes that can happen, too. They just find their way into your life, and it is what it is.
2: She wanted nothing to do with anybody, with nobody except me, and, like, legit. And for the rest of the week, she stayed in my office with me, followed me every. So she adopted me. Yeah. I didn't adopt her.
1: And
2: so
1: that can happen, too, that for
2: happens,
1: sure.
2: Yeah, that happens a lot. when we're talking about you know, your organization, there's also Cat Sanctuary in the title. So
1: yes.
2: Tell me a little bit about the Cat Sanctuary.
1: Yes. So what we want to do is we have plans, architectural plans are actually done.
2: Oh,
1: permitting
2: good.
1: Is already approved to build a cat cottage. We want to be able to provide housing and services for cats as well. That's always been part of the vision.
2: Mm-hmm.
1: There are just as many cats, if not more, that need help than dogs. And so to be able to provide that service for cats. So we will be building a cat cottage. Right now we're working on raising funds to build the behavior and education center.
2: Sure.
1: And the cat cottage. Those are the two next to go up, and we're in the middle of this campaign for that.
2: One step at a time.
1: That's where the cat cottage came from. We currently don't house any cats, though we do have one cat that lives on the property. She runs the joint. But we don't
2: house. They usually do.
1: Yes.
2: Yeah.
1: I'm learning this. we don't house cats yet. That is coming soon.
2: Good. Okay. Yeah. Let's talk about what's a good way for us in the community to help support you? What do you need from us?
1: I think everybody can contribute in different ways. Mm-hmm. And it looks a little different for everybody.
2: Sure.
1: Some people can contribute time. Some people can contribute by, you know, purchasing items like, you know, non-exciting items like bleach and cleaning products.
2: Sure.
1: And dog treats and dog food and toys and things like that.
2: You know, things required to run a sanctuary.
1: When
2: yeah.
1: you're at the store, you just grab a few extra things. Some people can do that. Other people really like to help, you know, with we have events going on. Mm-hmm. We have needs around the property. And then other people can contribute, you know, financially. And that, of course, is huge for us. We
2: yeah.
1: cannot do what we do without donations.
2: Sure.
1: We rely heavily on donations to keep the doors open. So whether you can contribute $10, $20, $500, it does not matter. Every single dollar counts. And
2: it
1: all goes towards, you know, helping provide a safe place for these animals to recover
2: yeah.
1: until we find the right home. And also, we have a different structure than other shelters. We actually get our dogs out because they're with us for a reason
2: mm-hmm.
1: multiple times a day, and we put in the work. We socialize them with other dogs. We socialize them with people. We do car work. We build confidence. We take them off site. We provide medical care. We do a lot of specialized, you know, diets and things like that.
2: Mm-hmm.
1: But they're always with us for some sort of reason. And so we put in a lot of work during the day.
2: Yeah.
1: And every single dollar goes towards that work. That was the thing

0: that was preventing them from getting adopted. Mm-hmm. And so the monetary donations are probably, you know, the biggest, but all these other little things are just so helpful as well. So, yeah, time, money, items, even if you can't afford any of that, if you got some extra towels hanging around your house that you're not using, we use towels and bedding and it's just stuff, you know, that, that it takes.
1: Do you guys have an Amazon wish list?
0: We do. We have an Amazon wish list. We have a Chewy wish list. We do tend to post on social media from time to time things that are urgent or
1: needed. Hey, we need Tibble. We need whatever it is.
0: 100%. Yeah. So we do that. And we, in our lobby, we have, we're not open to the public. Like people walk, can't walk around and go mm-hmm. look at dogs. We are by appointment. But in our lobby, we do have a lot of marketing material. You can certainly stop by and get information, and we have wish lists there. And should someone be interested in what the heck do you need right now? Because I will tell you it fluctuates. Every single week is different.
1: Yeah.
0: What's urgent today is not urgent tomorrow. Something else is. And so you can always email us at the front desk, and we'll email you just kind of a current updated needs list. And that is info@crccs.org.
1: Our 15 minutes went fast, Kristen.
0: Super
1: always,
0: fast.
1: Always does. So let's reset real quick. CRCCS.org is the website.
0: That's right.
1: What's your phone number?
0: Phone number is 775-800-1906.
1: Perfect.
0: You can call or text. You can email info@crccs.org. You can check the website out. Yeah, just reach out. There's a lot of different ways that we can collaborate. We do tours. A lot of times people are like, what the heck do you do? And so schedule an appointment with me. Come on out. I would love to walk you around, show you what we're doing.
1: Sure.
0: And just have you see the property. It's unique. It's different. And we're building and we're growing. And we would love to just get to know you and get to know more people and really engage the community more.
1: Kristen Ivey of the Canine Rehabilitation Center and Cat Sanctuary, or CRCCS.
0: Yes, yes.
1: Go to crccs.org for more information. We will talk to you again here soon. Thanks for coming in.
0: Thank you for having me. Always appreciate it.
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